0: die Welt verstehen.
1: ARD Alpha.
2: The latest flare-up between Israel and Iran appears to be over, at least for now. Both sides have halted their latest round of strikes following urgings from President Trump. But 100 days after the US and Israel attacked Iran, a comprehensive peace deal remains out of reach. Also on the day, Chinese President Xi Jinping visits North Korea as the two countries seek to deepen strategic ties.
3: I'm ready to work with you, General Secretary, to take this visit as an opportunity to strengthen top-level planning and strategic guidance for China-North Korea relations in the new era.

I'm Phil Gale. Welcome to The Day. Iran says it has ended its military operation against Israel after delivering what it called a painful response to Israeli attacks on Lebanon. Israel also says it has stopped its attacks on Iran. Now, the announcements follow the most serious exchange of fire since the ceasefire in the Iran war took effect 2 months ago. That exchange saw

0: Iran fired dozens of missiles at Israel overnight in response to Sunday's Israeli bombing of the Lebanese capital, Beirut. Israel says it intercepted most of the Iranian missiles. One came down in an uninhabited area of the West Bank. No deaths have been reported, though one Israeli was injured while making for a shelter. Israel responded with strikes on targets inside Iran. Posting on social media, US President Donald Trump called on both sides to stop the fighting. Well, despite agreeing to halt hostilities, Israeli Prime Minister Benjamin Netanyahu said he was ready to use force again.
1: Iran and Hezbollah are weaker than ever, and we are stronger than ever. But our fight with them has not finished yet. In the last day, Iran and Hezbollah have tried to force a new equation, and this equation is intolerable and unacceptable to me.
0: Jonathan Panikoff is with the Atlantic Council, where he heads the Scowcroft Middle East Security Initiative and focuses on regional security and politics. Welcome to DW. So now we have both sides saying they've stopped shooting. What's your assessment of where we actually are now? Is this a tactical pause in a fragile, oft-broken ceasefire, or something more substantial?
2: Thanks for having me. Look, the reality is we don't quite know yet. Right now, we do know that the Trump administration is putting significant pressure on Israel to not respond heavily. We saw that, frankly, in the response that they had. The Israelis almost certainly had a much bigger and much more intense response originally planned. And the Iranians also, I think, are looking for an off-ramp. They don't want the additional destruction. Even though that they have survived the war, they're doing well strategically, tactically, they have had significant military losses. I think if Israel doesn't hit Lebanon again, Iran won't hit Israel. If Israel doesn't hit Iran, Iran won't hit Israel. But there's a lot of pieces here. And so, yes, we're back in a ceasefire. Whether it'll last, I think, is a bigger question.
0: Well, talk to us about the incentive for Israel to stop. Because it seems to start and stop as it decides on its priorities, regardless of what's happening in Islamabad.
2: I think for the Israelis this time, what it was really about was, frankly, the Iranian strikes. And of course, the Iranians struck because the Israelis struck in Beirut, in southern Beirut, where Hezbollah's stronghold is. And I think what's interesting now about this is it's really the first time that we've seen the Iranians strike Israel because of Israel's actions on a third party. In other words, it wasn't precipitated directly by Israeli strikes on Iran. That frankly changes the calculus. It means the Iranians are not nearly as concerned, that they are willing to be a little more forceful in the region and in terms of how they view security and they view what is their requirements, including with their allies. And so I think as we go forward, frankly, the Israelis are going to be in a little bit of a challenging position. They clearly did not accomplish everything they wanted to accomplish, everything that they were hoping they and the U.S. would go forward on together. And so I think originally they saw, okay, maybe this is an opportunity to strike Iran really hard. Obviously, that didn't happen because the Trump administration pushed them back quite a bit. And so it's going to be very challenging for the Israelis to, I think, go forward and ensure its security in the way that it's used to, of responding very hard to strikes against them.
0: You see, it's very interesting, isn't it? Because it sounds like you're talking about an Iran that has been emboldened, not just strategically with its control of the Strait of Hormuz, but emboldened enough to strike Israel directly. What do you think, despite all the military losses it's taken, what do you think is behind that?
2: I think there's two things. Look, I think the Iranians view this as necessary for a bit of their own deterrence, or maybe compellence right now is a better way to say this. It's worth remembering the Iranians lack significant air defenses anymore. They were taken out in June of last year, and then they also had additional defenses and radars taken out when this war began. It's worth remembering that they've gained leverage because of the Strait of Hormuz, but militarily in the region, they're drones are actually quite slow, and so they're really worried that, frankly, even if they come to an agreement with the U.S. in the next 3, 6 months, how does that stop Israel? And so for Iran, part of this is about building up their own, frankly, compellence, I would say, against Israel by showing a willingness to actually be more aggressive. It's a little counterintuitive. The second thing, very quickly, is simply, look, I think for the Iranians, they've got a new regime. It's harder line in the leadership. And I think that there's going to be some internal challenges if they didn't, frankly, take a harder line on defending Lebanon. I'm sorry, defending Hezbollah in Lebanon. There was a real chance it could lead to even more fractures internally within the new power structure at a time when it seems to be pretty clear that there's not complete coherence between real, quite hardliners and some of the more pragmatic folks in the regime.
0: And so what is your reading of the relations between President Trump and Prime Minister Netanyahu? We had the president calling on both sides to stop shooting. We have reports that the president phoned Netanyahu the first time, and he went ahead anyway. And the Israeli ceasefire only happened after the second call. What's going on there?
2: Yeah, so look, clearly the relationship is increasingly tense. It's because really the strategic goals were not clear at the beginning and not agreed upon between the U.S. and Israel. Israel's clear goal was for regime change. Trump's, I think, goal was to have something more Venezuela style. Those are very, very different. And so you're seeing that play out now since the war has not gone as either Israel nor the U.S. had thought and hoped that it would. And so I think Netanyahu's view is, look, I have to keep going to some extent. We've got to keep pushing against Hezbollah. It's right on our border. It's worth remembering elections are coming up in Israel in just a few months. I'm sure that's playing into it. And for Trump, it's the opposite. Trump wants this to be over with, I think, very clearly. He's not particularly interested in resuming the war. It doesn't mean he wouldn't, but he really clearly does not want to go that direction. He'd rather get some sort of deal. And then finally, it's worth remembering, we've seen tensions before. At the end of the first term, Trump and Netanyahu were in a very, very poor place. Trump was very clear on his anger and dislike toward Netanyahu. They've come together since. Perhaps they're starting to break away again.
0: Let's look at where we are then diplomatically. What more do we know about the diplomacy taking place? For instance, President Trump has been saying for days that a deal is close. And we heard today from the Pakistani prime minister who said that the final objective is about to be achieved. What do you think that final objective is?
2: So look, I think it's worth remembering that whatever deal happens, it's not a full, complete deal that's going to address every issue from the Strait to the nuclear program to terrorism and Iranian support of terrorism to the ballistic missiles. It's largely about a deal that's going to address the Strait and then set the stage perhaps for negotiations on Iran's nuclear program. My guess is you're talking about wording related to what this initial document will say, probably on the nuclear issues. It's worth noting that Jared Kushner and Steve Witkoff, the two main negotiators, were in Oak Ridge, one of the big national laboratories, to engage in conversations with experts on some of the technical nuclear aspects of the Iranian nuclear program. And so, look, I think we are inching closer, but as we've seen the last couple of days, clearly there are ways that this can be stopped. Trump wants a deal. Whether or not we'll ultimately get to one, I think, is certainly going to depend on whether you have a resumption, for instance, of conflict in the next coming hours and days, in part because the Iranians or the Israelis have factions in each of their governments that may be unhappy with concluding this war at the moment.
0: And so where is J.D. Vance in all this? Back in April, we saw him leading the first delegation to Islamabad and then getting ready to get on a plane and then going home again. Is this now in the hands of Witkoff and Kushner? Has J.D. Vance been sidelined? And if that's the case, is there a worry in Iran that Witkoff and Kushner aren't big enough figures to sell whatever is agreed there to Donald Trump?
2: So my guess is that, look, Vance is probably going to be part of this if there's another negotiation in Islamabad. But right now, if it's going back and forth directly through the mediators, then I think the Iranians will probably be placated by understanding that it's Trump himself that are signing off on it, not necessarily that Jared Kushner and Steve Witkoff are going back to Pakistan by themselves, for instance, to negotiate and then having to take it back. It feels actually a bit more like the Pakistanis are playing a bit of shuttle diplomacy, at least between Iran, and then engaging with Trump more directly. In that case, I think the Iranians will probably be mollified. But it's worth remembering that the real problem here is actually that the Iranians don't trust President Trump, that multiple times there have been negotiations over its nuclear program, and multiple times President Trump has made a decision to strike Iran. That lack of trust is what the Iranians are most concerned about, most trying to overcome. And I think that's where the Pakistanis and behind the scenes, the Turks, the Qataris, are trying to play a role to help actually get this across the finish line.
0: Israel, of course, not at these talks. So what's your the feeling of how outside these negotiations that Israel is? It does seem weird that one of the parties to this war isn't at the table and yet constantly making public pronouncements about reports about what has been agreed.
2: That's absolutely right. Look, the Israelis aren't at the table and they're not going to be at the table. The Iranians have what I would say is probably a bit of a misconstrued view of how much influence the U.S. has over Israel to hold them and stop them from engaging in actions that Israel thinks is necessary in its domestic security and its national security. It's ironic because the inverse is true too. I think there's also a feeling that Israel has probably more sway over President Trump and over the U.S. than it does. But for the point of the negotiations with Israel on the outside looking in, where it's leading to is that, yes, just like we're seeing now, you're going to see increased pressure by President Trump for Israel not to strike, to not do anything that could undermine a deal, even though Israel is very much unhappy with a deal right now, is very concerned about it, concerned about Iran's nuclear weapons program, what the deal would end up with. It's worth remembering that the Strait of Hormuz is actually not that impactful when it comes to Israel, right, even though it is actually to the rest of the world.
0: Okay, so let's round up. By looking at Israel, we can see how it would be in Donald Trump's domestic interest to end this war, a war that was supposed to be quick that hasn't been. What are the pressures on Benjamin Netanyahu? Which way are those pressures pushing him?
2: Well, look, we're right ahead of elections that are probably going to come either early September or later October. And the Prime Minister Netanyahu really wants to be able to walk away with this and thinks he has to walk away with this with a very clear win. And that's just not on the table. The Iranian regime is still in place. The reality is Hezbollah is significantly diminished but not defeated. You still have significant challenges related to Gaza. And so you've got the Israeli public, which is very much exhausted. There's been unified support when it comes to Iran. It's viewed as an existential threat across the Israeli political and ideological spectrum, across the whole public. But there's going to be disappointment that the regime is there. And at the end of the day, Israel is probably safer. The nuclear program is set back. The ballistic missile program is set back. But as the ballistic missiles that just targeted Israel proved yesterday, the reality is, while they may be safer from the existential threat of the nuclear side, the threats are very much still persistent from Iran. And that's going to concern Netanyahu because it's going to play in not just for policymaking in the future, but for his political calculations as he heads to elections in the fall.
0: Okay, thanks for talking us through that so clearly, Jonathan. Jonathan Panikoff from the Atlantic Council.
2: Thank you.
0: Xi Jinping is making a rare visit to North Korea for talks with leader Kim Jong-un. The Chinese president received a lavish welcome in Pyongyang on his first visit to the country for 7 years. The two leaders pledged to deepen cooperation in areas including trade, agriculture and technology, and they reasserted their strategic ties. The meeting comes as China and North Korea face growing tensions with the United States and as North Korea expands its relations with Russia. Ahead of the trip, the Chinese president published an article in North Korean state media. Without mentioning the U.S. directly, President Xi wrote of his opposition to what he called hegemonism and coercive politics. Steve Tsang is director of the China Institute at SOAS University, London. Welcome to DW. President Xi hasn't been to North Korea for 7 years. Why is he going now?
3: Because he hasn't been there for 7 years, and North Korea is the only treaty ally that China has. And he needs to make sure that his first visit overseas this year will have all the right optics, and the North Koreans can guarantee that.
0: Right. And the two countries, or China and North Korea, have previously described their relationship as being as close as lips and teeth. How strong is that relationship today compared to a decade ago?
3: Well, the relationship is a difficult one. It was difficult a decade ago. It is still difficult today. But they are the only treaty allies to each other. And therefore, it is still an important relationship. And the fact that North Korea can cause problems also means that China needs to make sure that North Korea stays within its lines.
0: All right, so talk us through some of the difficulties there in this close relationship.
3: Well, the most basic one is in terms of the nuclear weapons program. China has a long-standing policy that the Korean Peninsula should be free of nuclear weapons. And North Korea has broken that. And North Korea is not going to change in over nuclear weapons deployment and development. And there's really practically nothing China can do to reverse that or change the North Korean approach.
0: And is that the only difficulty? I mean, it's a big one, get me wrong.
3: The simple reality that North Korea is very heavily dependent on China for its economic well-being. Yet North Korea does not accept that it really is the junior partner in that relationship and follow what big brothers would like it to do, is something that makes this treaty alliance a difficult one for China, and perhaps one of the reasons why China has not been bothered to have more treaty allies.
0: Right. And so what is it about North Korea, or what is the North Korean perception of China that means North Korea can be so dismissive of the wishes of its big brother?
3: Well, the reality from Pyongyang's perspective is that what will China do to North Korea if North Korea simply goes its own way? I mean, the reality is that there's not a lot that China can do to North Korea. Not because China doesn't have the capability, but because China would not want to be seen to be significantly damaging the North Korean economy or weakening North Korean's capacity to survive. And North Korea has to maintain, or its leader has to maintain, that it is very much his own country being run by him and not as instructed by anybody else,
0: right,
3: be it Russia or China.
0: Let's talk about Russia, because, as you say, we have the big brother China on one side trying to exert its influence on North Korea. On the other side, we have Russia and North Korea in what appears to be a deepening relationship, with North Korean soldiers even going onto Russian battlefields in Ukraine. How much is that burgeoning relationship playing on Beijing's mind?
3: Well, it certainly makes Beijing uncomfortable. But then it is a symbiotic relationship between the North Koreans and the Russians. I mean, you mentioned about North Korea providing soldiers to fight in Ukraine. They also provide huge quantity of ammunition and some weapons, not very good from the perspective of the Russians, but they are actually available, filling a gap in the Russian supply system. So very, very useful. In return, Russia is providing some more advanced technologies for developing North Korea's arms industry. And there's not very much China can do to get North Korea work less with Russia. And again, China has a vested interest in making sure that Putin does not lose the war in Ukraine. For all the Chinese claim that China is neutral over the conflict in Ukraine, it is not. It takes Russia's side.
0: And so explain to us why then China is so worried about its little brother North Korea deepening a relationship with a country that China has often described as being everlasting friends or forever friends. So this is China worried about two of its closest friends on the international stage becoming friends. Why?
3: Because they are not both making friends more with China first.
0: Right.
3: And China has to come first.
0: Well, it's like Donald teenage Trump's girls.
3: Well, China behaves in the language that Donald Trump uses without using the same language. China has a China first policy under Xi Jinping. If both North Korea and Russia work in a way that shows China as the senior partner in the relationship, that's fine. They don't have a problem with that. They would welcome that. But if the North Koreans and the Russians are simply working together and not including China in that equation, which is the military partnership they have over Ukraine, then it makes China a bit rather less comfortable. They want the Russians and the North Koreans to accept that they are junior partners to China in that wider relationship.
0: Right. So President Xi arrives in Pyongyang on a mission to pull North Korea back into China's orbit and away from Russia. What would success in that endeavor look like? What would we see?
3: I think Xi Jinping is a bit more modest in his goal for this visit. I think he is after the optics more than the substance of it. The reality is that the North Koreans will continue to work with the Russians while it is mutually beneficial. North Korea does not have that many options, and therefore they are not going to give up in terms of how they can benefit in this relationship with the Russians. And China is not going to change that. I think Xi Jinping understands that. But having his first official visit this year looking grand, which the North Koreans will deliver, will be a significant victory.
0: And on the nuclear issue, North Korea determined to keep its nuclear weapons. China, of course, also a nuclear power. Just explain to us why that is a problem for China. Why does it want its the region around it to be denuclearized?
3: Well, because China has a long-standing policy that the Korean Peninsula should not have nuclear weapons on it. And it is a policy that went back for a few decades. And the irony was, of course, that the North Koreans developed their nuclear weapons program with initial Chinese assistance. And the Chinese simply did not expect the North Koreans to make such great advances with the nuclear technology and with the ballistic missiles that they have been able to produce in the last decade or two. And they are not able to turn back, because if they reverse themselves over the Korean nuclear issue, they will have a very difficult story to explain to the rest of the world in terms of China's overall strategic posture.
0: Good talking to you. Thank you so much for joining us. Steve Tsang from SOAS University London.
3: Thank you.
0: And that was the day. You can follow the team on social media at DW News. The latest headlines on the DW app or DW.com. Have a good day. Bye-bye.

Hey everyone, Dana here. In German, this spice is called coriander, and the fresh leaves of the plant are also called coriander. But watch out, because in the US, the spice is called coriander, spelled with a C rather than a K, but the fresh leaves are often referred to as cilantro. In the US, many people use measuring cups and measuring spoons to measure out ingredients when cooking and baking. 1 cup of flour, 1/2 cup of sugar, 1 tablespoon of honey, 1/4 teaspoon of salt. In English, if you want to cook something, you might use a recipe. And when you buy your supplies, you get a receipt. And if you're sick, you can go to the doctor and get a prescription for medicine, which you then bring to the pharmacy to be filled. The German word cakes would be a cookie in the US and a biscuit in the UK. And in English, the word cake means Kuchen in German, and cakes would be the plural. Today, hanging out with some flowers spelled F-L-O-W-E-R-S. Don't confuse these flowers with this kind of flower spelled F-L-O-U-R, male in German. Dessert, dessert, and desert. Dessert with 2 S's is a tasty treat eaten after a meal. Nachtisch. Dessert with 1 S is a verb and can mean jemanden im Stich lassen or desertieren. And desert, spelled like dessert but pronounced desert, is a very dry area.